0: serving 4 life sentences for quadruple homicide, denies trying to hurt Epstein.
1: Jeffrey Epstein tried killing himself when he was in the cell with me. I woke up. I brought him back with CPR.
0: Tartaglione discussed the incident in a 2025 podcast interview with writer and influencer Jessica Reed Krause. After that, he told her, he found Epstein's suicide note tucked into one of his books.
1: It said something like FBI, looked into me for months and found nothing. Then he wrote, "What do you want me to do? Cry about it?" And it was weird because he wrote a smiley face. And then he wrote, "Time to say goodbye."
0: Bruce Barquette, Tartaglione's lawyer at the time of the incident, told NPR that the note was relevant to his sentencing.
2: The government had decided to seek the death penalty against him. And his conduct in jail matters a lot in front of a jury.
0: Barquette believes the note is genuine, but didn't verify it through any sort of forensic analysis.
2: Just the surrounding circumstances of how we came into possession of it, and looking at a similar writing that was found in the cell after he actually killed himself, led us to be comfortable with the fact that Epstein had written it.
0: In a statement to NPR on Thursday, the Department of Justice said, quote, "This is the first time DOJ is seeing it as well." The New York Times also asked the judge to unseal 3 other documents from Tartaglione's case. Barquette says they could help answer some questions about where the note came from. Rachel Treisman, NPR News.
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4: Hey everyone, Tabor here, your Thursday Night Improvisations host. Bit of a celebration coming your way this week musically. A lot of reasons. Seems like the weather's trying to level out a bit, but if you ask me, I think it's been close to perfect. Also, school is coming to a close, which means summer is almost here. So let's swing together with the likes of Coleman Hawkins, Ben Webster, Eddie Palmieri, Cal Jader, Pedro Martins, Sammy Davis Jr., and more where that came from Thursday at 6:30 right here on WOT.
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5: 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TDOT is reporting congestion on I-40 West as you pass Pellissippi Parkway. You may encounter delays on Clinton Highway heading east passing Callahan Drive. And backup reported on North Broadway heading north on ramp to Tazewell Pike. It's 75 degrees, 64 degrees rather, in Knoxville. The weather forecast tonight is mostly clear skies with lows in the lower 40s. And tomorrow we will see sunny skies with highs in the lower 70s. All Things Considered continues next.
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8: 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I'm Elsa Chang.
9: And I'm Mary Louise Kelly. In Death Valley National Park, there's a cavern protected by fences and video surveillance. At its bottom lies a deep pool of water. This pool is the only home of the critically endangered Devil's Hole pupfish. They've lived there for millennia. About a year ago, their population dropped to the lowest level ever recorded. As NPR's Nell Greenfield-Boyce reports, government biologists had to act at a time when federal science was facing its own crisis.

0: crisis.
1: For decades, both scientists and the public have marveled over how the one-inch-long, iridescent devil's hole pupfish ekes out an existence in a single overheated fishbowl made of rock. When Kevin Wilson was a kid back in the 1970s, he visited while on a trip with his mom.
2: I have vivid memories at 9 years old looking down off of this observation deck down into Devil's Hole.
1: He now works for the National Park Service and says in late 2024, Devil's Hole contained 200 fish, which for this species seemed pretty good. But that December, and then again a couple of months later, distant earthquakes created waves in the hole's normally still water. These huge waves sloshed back and forth, sweeping across a shallow rock shelf, wiping it clean and removing algae, the algae that is the main food for these fish. And because this happened in winter, the algae couldn't regrow. Wilson says in late February of last year, only 20 fish were left.
2: There was a real possibility of this species being extirpated from its only habitat on the planet.
1: But about a mile away from Devil's Hole, there's a building with a 100,000-gallon tank with lots of Devil's Hole pupfish. That's because over a decade ago, some eggs were taken from the wild to create a backup population. Olin Feuerbacher manages this facility. He's a biologist with the U.S. Fish and Wildlife Service. He says putting some captive raised fish into Devil's Hole to boost the numbers if things got dire had long been a possibility.
3: It's in our strategic plan as an option, but it's one that nobody really wanted to talk about because we never thought that we would be in that position.
1: This drastic step could have unforeseen effects. He says a team with representatives from three different government agencies spent about 2 weeks discussing whether or not to do it, just as the new administration in the White House was starting massive layoffs in the federal workforce.
3: Nobody really knew, you know, who was going to have a job from 1 week to the next.
1: What's more, he says when the decision was made to transfer some captive bred fish into Devil's Hole, a looming shutdown of the federal government was just days away.
3: And so we decided we have to move quickly. We have to get them in the water. And then, you know, once that occurs, we'll see who's available to actually monitor and see if it was successful.
1: On March 11th, 2025, workers used nets to scoop fish from the giant refuge tank, then drove them to Devil's Hole. Feuerbacher says it was a surreal moment when he and Wilson went down to the water with a plastic tub that held 19 fish. They tipped it over.
3: Within minutes, the males were cruising around looking for females to spawn with. And we kept waiting and waiting for a disease outbreak or something bad to happen.
1: But instead,
3: we started seeing babies.
1: Over the past year, they've added dozens more fish. A count this spring showed 77 pupfish in Devil's Hole. But if you want to know how much of that comes from the refuge population versus the wild one, Chris Martin says, who knows? He's a fish geneticist at the University of California, Berkeley. And he says no one took a DNA sample, a tiny fin clip, from each of those first 19 individuals that were released into Devil's Hole. And as a result, some questions can never be answered.
4: We have no way to track how many offspring they produce in the future. And we have no way to track the proportion of Devil's Hole population that is wild versus refuge raised.
1: He says this was a casualty of a chaotic time for scientists.
4: They made the best decision that they could under the extreme pressure of, I'm going to be fired at any second. Right? And you know, I was living through that era too.
1: Asked about this, Olin Feuerbacher replied that they now do take genetic samples, but back then, they felt the benefits of moving fast outweighed doing everything perfectly when this famous desert fish was on the verge of disappearing from the wild. Nell Greenfield Boyce, NPR News.
5: Madison McFerrin knows what it takes to put on a show behind NPR's tiny desk. Because years ago, the Los Angeles-based artist submitted an entry to the Tiny Desk Contest. That's NPR Music's annual search for the next great undiscovered artist. Last year, she played her own tiny desk concert. And now Madison McFerrin is a contest judge. And today she introduces us to one of this year's five contest finalists.
0: I'm so excited to share the entry No Brainer by Dallas hip hop group Cure for Paranoia. Everybody go left brain, right brain, no brain. Left brain, right brain, no brain. This group has submitted to the contest every year since 2023, and each year they've raised the bar. Songwriter Cameron McLeod says, I got placed on medication for bipolar depression and paranoid schizophrenia, but it turned out that the music was more therapeutic than the medication was. I'll write no songs, I'm a lefty. Got a ghostwriter with me like Nick Cage. I'll write my wrongs, I'm left brain. I'm not gay no more, I'm insane. McLeod says, I created Cure for Paranoia as a source for therapy for myself, with the hope that eventually it could be therapy for someone else in the future.

0: Macklemore. When I was in the third grade, I thought that I was straight.
1: I love this entry because, you know, as soon as I saw it, I was captivated, not just by the huge eyeball in the back, but also just the sound itself. It felt fresh, it felt unique, and just the blend of like punk, hip hop, jazz even, was, it really stood out to me, and I was like immediately hooked.
0: Because I mean, this is America, this is embarrassing, this is only the beginning. America. We need to take the whole country and put it in rice and then reset the factory settings.
2: That was artist Madison McFerrin talking about Cure for Paranoia, one of this year's Tiny Desk Contest finalists. You can watch their entry plus many more at npr.org/Tiny Desk Contest.
3: Everybody go left brain, right brain, no brain.
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0: I'm falling in love with him, I spoke like Trauma Bond 007, 9 chains. Left brain, right brain. Oh.

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3: 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Jackie Sieber, thank you for tuning in. I hope you'll have a wonderful rest of your Thursday evening. Up next is Improvisations with Tabor Gable. I will talk to you soon. Bye-bye.

Good evening, everyone. Welcome to Improvisations. I'm your Thursday evening host, Tabor Gable. You know, the weather's been pretty great. School is about to let out, at least here in Knoxville, Tennessee. I just feel a bit of vibrancy in the air, and I want to celebrate that. I'm learning to celebrate the tiny victories that come my way, as you never know when the next one wants to make an appearance. So let's have some fun. We kicked off today with one from pianist Gerald Clayton. It's a song entitled Trapped in a Dream from his first record, Touché, that featured Justin Brown at the drums and Joe Sanders at the bass. One of the best trios of our generation. And up next, let's get this party started and tap into the songbook of West Coast vibraphonist Cal Jader. This features legend Latin pianist Eddie Palmieri. This one was recorded in 1966, and this is a song entitled Picadillo.

A wonderful minimalist jazz composition from West Coast piano, Matt Wild. That was a song that kind of represents what we're dealing with right now. It's a song entitled Yellow Days. Gonna jump over to the brass side of things with a trumpet player from a very musically prolific family. This is Nat Adderley, brother of Cannonball, from a record of Nat's entitled Naturally. So maybe there was a gentle nod to his namesake. This one's called Seventh Son.

going to deep dive real quick into one of my Desert Island records from Sammy Davis Jr. I've got it here. This record is called As Long As She Needs Me, but this record sort of proves a point that I've always thought true. One that is jazz is everywhere. The more I deep dive for teaching or the more I deep dive for you guys curating these shows, I just see the larger connection that jazz has. So peep this. On this song are two legends you might have heard from. Mel Lewis at the drums, who curated an orchestra alongside the great Thad Jones, playing drums on this one. And also at the piano and arranger of this record is someone named Martin Lewis Paish. Now, that last name might sound familiar, but before I get into that, Martin Lewis Paish was an American pianist, composer, arranger, producer, director, conductor, everything you could think of. And he worked with jazz musicians such as Peggy Lee, Ella Fitzgerald, Stan Kitten Orchestra, Al Hurt, Art Pepper, Ray Brown, the list goes on and on. But if you've heard that last name before, it's probably because he is the father of David Paish, one of the founding members of Toto. So you can see that the musicians from Toto got it honestly and had a lot of connections, probably through familial situations. So without further ado, this is Sammy Davis Jr., Mel Lewis, and Marty Paish doing Bye Bye Blackbird.

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3: 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And we're going to kick off this set from a very unsung hero. His name's been kind of in circulation as of late, because jazz trumpeter Bruce Harris just did a 30-minute spotlight on him on Facebook and YouTube alike, talking about how he's definitely on the Mount Rushmore of jazz pioneers, specifically the trumpet. This is the great Kenny Dorham from his 1961 album Whistle Stop. This is a song entitled Windmill.

Woo-wee, some heavy hitters back-to-back. You just heard from the indestructible Ray Barretto, and that's a song actually entitled Indestructible. And before that, you heard from Dean Martin, a song entitled In the Cool, Cool, Cool Evening. And that has seemed to be our trajectory as of late. It seems like it gets a little warm during the daytime and cools down in the evening, and we're going to cool off a little bit ourselves with some cool jazz. How about that? Up next, we're going to hear from the cool Kenny Burrell, doing a composition made famous by the Count Basie Orchestra, but he condensed it down just a little bit. This is a song entitled Molten Swing.

So we just had an International Jazz Day, which, if you didn't know, is every year, April 30th. And the founder of that is the great Herbie Hancock. So I wanted to pay homage to him from a very beautiful ballad of his entitled The Pleasure Is Mine, featuring Freddie Hubbard, Hank Mobley, Tony Williams, and Chuck Israels, a kind of interesting all-star lineup there. That's from his 1963 record entitled My Point of View. Up next, we're going to hear from vibraphonist Milt Jackson featuring Ray Brown. This is a very famous composition of his that always seemed to be a crowd pleaser. This is a song entitled Frankie and Johnny.

Going to close out this second set. Don't worry, we've got one more for you coming right up. But we're going to close out this second set with guitarist Bobby Broom and his organ trio. Seems Michael Jackson has been back in the news as a trending topic, probably due to this new movie of his that just came out. We're going to check out Bobby Broom covering I Can't Help It.

0: 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Tonight's UT Concert Hall features selections from two different student recitals. We'll hear performances from a student chamber recital, including eight pieces for violin and cello by Reinhold Glier and the piano quartet by Belgian composer Guillaume Lequeux. And we'll also hear selections from collaborative pianist Peter Kalmelis' graduate recital. I'm Melanie Dotz, and I hope you'll join me for these fantastic student performances tonight at 8, right here on WUOT. Accessing the internet is not a right during this war in Iran. It's a privilege for pro-government influencers. That story on the next Morning Edition from NPR News.
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2: Welcome back to our third and final set. Going to kick off this one with a heater from Roy Hargrove. This is Roy Hargrove live at the Burn Jazz Festival in 2000, featuring a lot of incredible musicians alongside him. Gerald Cannon, Larry Willis, Willie Jones III, and Sherman Irby. This is a composition entitled Circus. Hope you enjoy.

That was a composition by guitarist Pedro Martins, a song entitled Terra Prometida. And everyone, that's just about my time for this evening. Thanks for tuning in as always. Hope you'll join me this same time next week. But before I let you go, I want to leave you in the more than capable hands of two tenor giants. Not one, two tenor giants. One being Coleman Hawkins and Ben Webster. This is a composition entitled Tangerine. This actually features the Oscar Peterson Trio backing them up. This is an incredible record entitled Coleman Hawkins Encounters Ben Webster. I think one of the only chances that you get to hear these two tenor legends and giants back to back. This is Tangerine, and I'll see you guys this same time next week.

0: It is just about 8 o'clock on a Thursday evening, May 7th. Thank you for joining Tabor Gable for the Thursday edition of our Improvisations program. Chris Woodhull will be with you tomorrow evening at 6:30 for the Friday edition. Coming up next, we have UT Concert Hall with your host, Melanie Dotson. And then we'll have tonight's Chamber Music Society of Lincoln Center program on the way at 9. 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
1: Early in her career, Amy Grant was a fixture on the Christian pop charts, scoring a number one hit with Baby Baby. On her latest album, The Me That Remains, she reflects on her younger self and who she's grown to be. Grant joins me to talk about her first album of original material in over a decade and reigniting her passion to record in studio. 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
2: Good evening and welcome to UT Concert Hall. I'm your host, Melanie Dodson. UT Concert Hall brings you extraordinary performances given at the University of Tennessee, shining a spotlight on faculty, guest artist, and graduate student recitals, as well as student ensemble performances. Tonight's episode features two different student recitals. First, we'll hear an excerpt from collaborative pianist Peter Kelmelis' graduate recital. That will be followed by two performances from the student chamber recital, which was given in April of 2025. We will hear songs by Wagner and Mahler, a duet for violin and cello by Glier, and the piano quartet by Guillaume Necu. We'll begin with a selection from Mr. Kelmelis' recital, which was presented in Powell Recital Hall in April of 2025. Originally from Rhode Island, Peter Kelmelis started playing the piano at the age of 5, just sort of tinkering around on the upright piano his family had at home. He attended the University of Rhode Island, where he received degrees in piano performance and composition. He says that he decided to come to UT to participate in the opera theater program as a coach accompanist. The recital we are about to hear was presented in partial fulfillment of the Master of Music degree in collaborative piano. Mr. Kelmelis was a student of Dr. Kevin Klass. Collaborating with Peter for this performance is soprano Staley Clark. Together, they will perform songs by Wagner and Mahler. We'll begin with Wagner's Im Treibhaus from his Wesendonck-Lieder, a cycle of songs setting poetry by Mathilde Wesendonck. Im Treibhaus translates to In the Greenhouse. That will be followed by two songs.